The Martinu Quartet and flutist Robert Stallman with the finale of A Flute Quintet by Franz Schubert. I'm Aaron Kane. It's great to be with you tonight. Aaron Copland, of course, is well known for capturing the American spirit in his music. Well, in a couple of his pieces, he tried to capture the Latin American spirit as well. One of them was Danzón Cubano, based on Latin American folk tunes. And the original version was for two pianos, but Copland himself also made this orchestral arrangement, which is wonderfully heavy on percussion instruments. Here is the Mexico City Philharmonic Orchestra, percussion and all, conducted by Enrique Batis, with the Danzón Cubano by Aaron Copland.

0: Danzón Cubano by Aaron Copland. That was the Mexico City Philharmonic Orchestra, conducted by Enrique Batis. Coming up, Shakespeare's Robin Goodfellow and his Norwegian equivalent. Stay tuned.
1: 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I hope you'll join me, Harold Rosenbaum, this Sunday afternoon at 2, with an encore broadcast Tuesday afternoon at 3, for Pulitzer Prize premieres on the award-winning Sounds Choral, heard exclusively here on the Classical Network and WWFM.org.
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0: Mendelssohn's music for Shakespeare's play A Midsummer Night's Dream is coming up in just a moment. First, we'll spend just a little time with the Norwegian equivalent of one of the characters from Midsummer Night's Dream, Puck, a.k.a. Robin Goodfellow, a.k.a. Smaltrold, in one of the lyric pieces by Edvard Grieg.

Pianist Jonathan Feldman and violinist Gil Shaham with Smotrold from the lyric pieces by Edvard Grieg. It started with an overture that Felix Mendelssohn wrote when he was just 17, the overture for Shakespeare's play Midsummer Night's Dream. And some time later, he composed a whole bunch of incidental music for a production of the play, and before long he had music enough for a whole suite. So let's listen to it right now. This is the Midsummer Night's Dream Suite by Mendelssohn, played by the Philharmonia Orchestra, conducted by Neville Marriner.

0: Ending with a very familiar march there, that was the suite of Mendelssohn's music from Shakespeare's play A Midsummer Night's Dream. We heard the Philharmonia Orchestra there, conducted by Neville Marriner. Well, if you liked all of the magical spells being cast in that music, just wait until you hear the Spellbound Concerto by Miklos Rozsa coming up in about a minute.
1: Her recordings, her compelling concert performances, and her interpretive insights changed many lives. We observe the centenary of the birth of Marie-Claire Alain, a unique artist remembered, with Alain on Alain, Part 1, this week on Pipe Dreams from American Public Media. I'm Michael Barone. I hope you'll be listening.
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3: We're off to Glyndebourne for this week's Sunday Opera and Mozart's The Marriage of Figaro, featuring Tommaso Barea in the title role. 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
0: This music by composer Miklos Rozsa began as his film score for the Alfred Hitchcock film Spellbound. And the word is, Alfred Hitchcock didn't like the music that Rozsa wrote. He said it got in the way of his direction. In his autobiography, Rozsa wrote that Hitchcock never congratulated him or even attempted to contact him when he won an Oscar for the score that he later turned into this concerto. Here is Earl Wilde, the pianist with the London Promenade Orchestra.

0: Music from Miklos Rozsa's soundtrack to Spellbound that he reforged into that Spellbound Concerto. That was pianist Earl Wilde with the London Promenade Orchestra, conducted by Charles Gerhardt.
1: Hey there, it's Bill McLaughlin, and I've been loose in the library again, tracking down string quartets by men and women who were born in the 1850s and 60s. Some very well-known and beloved, like quartets of Debussy and Sibelius, but some wonderful, rarely heard gems from Edward Elgar, Amy Beach, and a lot more. So come explore string quartets with us this week on Exploring Music.
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0: Joseph Haydn had a great job for more than 30 years. He managed a fantastic orchestra. He wrote tons of music. He had it pretty good, but he was, technically, a servant of a powerful prince, Nicholas Esterházy. When he died, his son, Anton, took over and got rid of all the musicians. Haydn was free and unemployed, though not for long. Right around that same time, Haydn wrote this string quartet, nicknamed The Lark, for that first violin, way up there, soaring over all the others, free. I'm Aaron Kane. The Emerson Quartet sets Haydn's Lark free later this hour. If you would like some music to carry you to some lofty heights, this might do the trick. This is called On the Mountain by Benjamin Godar, played here by the Slovak State Philharmonic Orchestra of Košice.

On the Mountain, from Poetic Scenes by Benjamin Godar. That was the Slovak State Philharmonic Orchestra of Košice, conducted by Kirk Trevor. I'm Aaron Kane. It's great to be with you, and every Saturday during this hour, we share an exclusive live performance from concert halls and festivals around the world. We call it the Global Encore, and this time, it's a performance from this past June, recorded at the Prince Regent Theater in Munich, Germany, featuring members of the Bavarian Radio Chorus and percussionist David Hürdelmoser, all conducted by Yuval Weinberg, bringing you music of Caroline Shaw. This is Ochre.

A performance from this past June at the Prince Regent Theater in Munich, Germany. That was percussionist David Hödelmeier playing vibraphone and bass drum, and members of the Bavarian Radio Chorus conducted by Yuval Weinberg with Ochre by American composer Caroline Shaw. 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When composer Ludovico Einaudi was studying music in Milan, his mentors were some big names in avant-garde music: Stockhausen, Boulez, Berio. But as you'll hear, Ludovico Einaudi took a different path from his teachers and became the most streamed classical music artist of all time, so far, beating out Beethoven, Bach, and Mozart. For this music, he was inspired by the Italian poet Eugenio Montale and his poem about waking up in the morning with a newfound sense of hope and optimism. This is A Morning by Ludovico Einaudi, played by cellist Gauthier Capuçon and pianist Jérôme Ducrot.

0: A Morning by Ludovico Einaudi, played there by pianist Jérôme Ducrot and cellist Gauthier Capuçon.
1: This Monday evening will be another broadcast of one of the most dynamic young orchestras around, Tone, or the Orchestra Now, made up of young musicians from across the globe's great music conservatories and schools, based at Bard College, and led by their music director and longtime president of Bard, Maestro Leon Botstein. They are joined on this occasion by acclaimed mezzo Stephanie Blythe, the Bard Conservatory Preparatory Division Chorus, Bard College Chamber Singers, and members of Bard Conservatory's Graduate Vocal Arts Program. All these musicians will scale one of the pinnacles of the symphonic repertoire in a single work, the Symphony No. 3 of Gustav Mahler. I'm David Ozenberg, and I hope you can join me this Monday evening at 8, with an encore broadcast next Saturday afternoon at 2, for another performance by Tone, the Orchestra Now, only here on the award-winning at WWFM, the Classical Network, and WWFM.org.
0: Joseph Haydn is called the father of the string quartet. So did he really invent them? Well, the case could be made, but at any rate, he sure did write a lot of them. 83. He wrote this one right when 30-plus years of employment were coming to an end, and fortunately his termination included a big pension and the freedom to travel to places like London, where things went really well for Haydn. So it's hard to resist the temptation to hear this string quartet as a meditation on freedom and new possibilities. The Lark, the string quartet number 53 by Haydn, played here by the Emerson String Quartet.

0: The Lark, the String Quartet No. 53 by Joseph Haydn, played there by the Emerson String Quartet.
1: Hello, this is Michael Kanacki.
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0: A Serenade for the Dawn by Emmanuel Chabrier. That was Aubade, played by Angela Hewitt.
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1: The Caledonian Road is in North London, Islington. It's about 2.5 miles long, and if you travel all of those 2.5 miles, you'll see everything from prized Georgian mansions to modest public housing to Pentonville Prison. It used to be called Chalk Road. These days, most Londoners call it the Cali. Composer Sally Beamish remembers the Caledonian Road from her childhood in London. This music is about that time in her life, but also about her journey northward to Scotland, where she now lives. The Caledonian Road by Sally Beamish awaits your journey this hour. We're going to be spending a good portion of this hour in England and Wales, so the United Kingdom, technically, but there's time for a brief stopover in Spain for music of Enrique Granados. Here is an intermezzo.

Music of Spain by way of Montreal. That was an intermezzo by Enrique Granados, performed by cellist Yuli Turovsky, who was also leading I Musici Montreal. I'm Aaron Kane. It's great to be with you. And for the rest of this hour, it's going to be composers from the British Isles, starting with Cecilia McDowell, who is mostly known for her choral compositions, but for this she is trading a human voice for a clarinet in a setting of a traditional Welsh song, Aderyn Pur, The Gentle Dove. Peter Sigleris is playing clarinet here with the Chamber Ensemble of London.

0: That was English composer Cecilia McDowell's setting of a traditional Welsh tune, Y Deryn Pur, The Gentle Dove. Yet another love song that uses a bird as go-between. A young man tells a pure dove to go and tell his love how much he loves her. Avian translation barrier notwithstanding, that was clarinetist Peter Seglaris with the Chamber Ensemble of London, conducted by Peter Fisher. Coming up, a harp concerto by the Franz Liszt of the harp. Stay tuned.
1: 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I hope you'll join me, Harold Rosenbaum, this Sunday afternoon at 2, with an encore broadcast Tuesday afternoon at 3 for Pulitzer Prize premieres on the award-winning Sounds Choral, heard exclusively here on the Classical Network and WWFM.org.
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0: 19th century English composer Elias Parish Alvars did not spend all of his time in England. His skills as a harpist took him to the continent, where he studied in Paris and then Florence. After that, he played harp in the Vienna Opera Orchestra. Alvars made a number of innovations to harp technique, which impressed many of his fellow musicians, including Felix Mendelssohn, Franz Liszt, and Hector Berlioz. In fact, Berlioz supposedly once called Alvars the Franz Liszt of the harp. Here is a harp concerto by Elias Parish Alvars. Marielle Nordmann plays harp here with the Strasbourg Philharmonic Orchestra.

0: The Harp Concerto by composer and harpist Elias Parrish Alvars. That was Mariel Nordmann playing harp with the Strasbourg Philharmonic Orchestra, conducted by Theodor Guschelbauer. Another English composer is drawn north by the call of Scotland in a minute.
1: The main thing about having this music available 24 hours a day is that I can always plug into something that will make me feel better. Sometimes there will be a piece of music that I was particularly loving of back in what I call the Punic Wars, and brings back memories of people and places. And it's an important part of my life because I've had music in my life forever, and I don't know what I would do without it. There are so few places where you can actually hear music like this now. I thank you guys down there for doing such a wonderful job and keeping my house full of music.
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0: English composer Sally Beamish grew up in a part of North London called Islington, and through Islington runs the Caledonian Road, which has kind of a double meaning for Sally Beamish. She grew up there, so it's a part of her upbringing, but it's also a part of her journey out of there, her journey north to Scotland. Here is the Caledonian Road by Sally Beamish, played by an orchestra from even further north, the Swedish Chamber Orchestra, conducted by Ola Rudner.

0: The Caledonian Road by Sally Beamish. Ola Rudner conducted the Swedish Chamber Orchestra.
1: 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I'm Peter Dubois, and I hope you'll join me for this summer reverie.
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0: Gabriel Fauré's students just would not let it go. They really wanted their teacher to do something he'd never done, write a string quartet. Maurice Ravel was one of those students. He wrote his only string quartet and dedicated it to Fauré. Ravel had hoped that would persuade his teacher to write one, but year after year, Fauré refused. He claimed that a good string quartet was just too hard to write. But he finally did it. He wrote his only string quartet, and it was the last piece of music Fauré would ever write. You'll hear it this hour. Music of William Dawson coming up in just a moment. First, one of the musical moments by Franz Schubert.

Pianist Shai Wozner playing the musical moment number 4 by Franz Schubert. I'm Aaron Kane. Thanks for listening along with me. William Dawson was born in Alabama in 1899, and when he was 12 years old, he ran away from home to study music at Alabama's Tuskegee Institute, where Dawson eventually became the director of the School of Music. In 1934, when his first symphony was premiered by the New York Philharmonic, it was a big success with audiences, with the press, but its popularity faded for a while and recently has come back into focus. Here is part of that symphony, Hope in the Night, from the Negro Folk Symphony by William Dawson, played here by the Royal Scottish National Orchestra.

The Royal Scottish National Orchestra, conducted by Kellen Gray. Hope in the Night, from the Negro Folk Symphony by William Dawson. Composer Abby Batinas found hope in the words of Victor Hugo. The words became her mantra when she was recovering from treatment for cancer. Be like the bird that, pausing in her flight awhile on boughs too slight, feels them give way beneath her, and sings, knowing she hath wings. Here is Be Like the Bird by Abby Batinas, sung by Cantus.

0: Be Like the Bird by Abby Betinas. The setting of a text by Victor Hugo, sung there by members of Cantus. Gabriel Fauré's Swan Song in a minute.
1: This Monday evening will be another broadcast of one of the most dynamic young orchestras around, Tone, or the Orchestra Now, made up of young musicians from across the globe's great music conservatories and schools, based at Bard College, and led by their music director and longtime president of Bard, Maestro Leon Botstein. They are joined on this occasion by acclaimed mezzo Stephanie Blythe, the Bard Conservatory Preparatory Division Chorus, Bard College Chamber Singers, and members of Bard Conservatory's Graduate Vocal Arts Program. All these musicians will scale one of the pinnacles of the symphonic repertoire in a single work, the Symphony No. 3 of Gustav Mahler. I'm David Ozenberg, and I hope you can join me this Monday evening at 8 with an encore broadcast next Saturday afternoon at 2 for another performance by Tone, the Orchestra Now, only here on the award-winning at WWFM, the Classical Network, and WWFM.org.
0: I'm Aaron Kane. Great to be here with you this evening. Gabriel Fauré wrote a fair amount of chamber music, piano trios, piano quartets, piano quintets, sonatas, but not a string quartet, even though those close to him kept asking him to. His student Maurice Ravel even wrote a string quartet of his own and dedicated it to Fauré and essentially said, okay, your turn. And then finally, Fauré wrote his string quartet. The wait was over.

0: The students of Gabriel Fauré were determined to convince him to write a string quartet if it was the last thing they ever did. That was the Eben Quartet performing the only string quartet by Gabriel Fauré, which was the last thing he ever composed.
1: 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I hope you'll join me, Harold Rosenbaum, this Sunday afternoon at 2, with an encore broadcast Tuesday afternoon at 3 for Pulitzer Prize premieres on the award-winning Sounds Choral, heard exclusively here on the Classical Network and WWFM.org.
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0: Finally this hour, music of American composer John Mackey. This is something he wrote for wind band called Aurora Awakes, performed by the North Texas Wind Symphony, conducted by Eugene Corporon.

0: Aurora Awakes by John Mackey. That was the North Texas Wind Symphony, conducted by Eugene Corporan.
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1: If you were a composer from Finland who lived at the beginning of the 20th century, there are two things you could not escape. One, the shadow cast by Jean Sibelius, who seemed to tower over all the other Finnish composers. The other thing you could not escape? Finnish mythology. But why would you want to? Epic poems like the Kalevala are the backbone of Finnish culture. Finnish composer Uno Klami found kind of a workaround. His musical studies took him to Paris. He was a great admirer of Ravel's music, so his Kalevala does peek out from under the shadow of Sibelius. Music with Finnish origins and a French finish by Uno Klami in just about 30 minutes. Let's start this hour with music of Brian Field, played by the pianist he wrote it for, Kaeyoung Un Kim. This is Winds from Three Passions for Our Tortured Planet.

One of the Three Passions for Our Tortured Planet by Brian Field. That was Winds, played by pianist Kyeong-un Kim. I'm Aaron Kane. Great to be with you. Not long ago, archaeologists found a seed that was from long ago, 2,000 years ago. They found it at an archaeological dig, and they actually succeeded in growing a date palm from that 2,000-year-old seed. They named it after the oldest person in the Bible, Methuselah. That date palm inspired composer Olivia Belli to write this music and to express the resilience of nature. Tamar Methuselah by Olivia Belli, played here by cellist Gauthier Capuçon and pianist Jérôme Ducrot.

Music inspired by a date palm, successfully grown from a 2,000-year-old seed. Tamar Methuselah by Olivia Belli, played there by cellist Gauthier Capucin and pianist Jérôme Ducrot. Alan Hovhaness had been studying music and composing for quite some time when he suddenly set out on a new path. He began an intensive study of philosophy and religion, and Hovhaness developed a mystical attitude toward writing music. Mysterious Mountain, his second symphony, is probably his most popular and most frequently performed orchestral work. Here it is, performed by the Seattle Symphony, conducted by Gerard Schwartz.

Jean Sibelius was not the only composer to write great music inspired by the Finnish legends of the Kalevala. Uno Klami was another. This is his Kalevala Suite, performed by the Lahti Symphony Orchestra.

0: music of Finnish legend by Finnish composer Uno Klami. That was the Kalevala Suite, performed by the Lahti Symphony Orchestra, conducted by Dima Slobodeniuk.
1: 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I'm Peter Dubois, and I hope you'll join me for this summer reverie.
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1: This work is a dichotomy, a musical image of a type of yin-yang. It opens with this graceful piano melody like a calm sunrise. And you get to bask in the beauty of it, but really, just for a moment. Before you know it, you're being whisked into the whirl and swirl of the day, a work to help you greet this new day, Chopin's Andante Spianato and Grand Polonaise. It's coming up a little later this hour. I'm Melanie Renata. I'm just so glad you're here. This is Music Through the Night. Franz Joseph Haydn was stoked. He had a big tour planned to London, and he was so excited to bring new symphonies to London audiences, ones that he'd crafted specifically with their tastes in mind. But the trip fell through. However, he still found a way to get his work to his intended audience, and one of those works is shared with you here, his 77th Symphony in B-flat major, performed by the Philharmonia Hungarica.

0: The finale of that work was actually one of the first examples of a sonata-rondo mashup. Haydn's 77th Symphony in B-flat major, Antal Doráty conducting the Philharmonia Hungarica. I'm Melanie Renata, super glad to be with you here on this Saturday night. A gorgeous piano solo is just on the horizon. 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
0: It begins like a gentle rain at sunrise. And then it just sweeps you up off your feet and into your night. It's the Andante Spianato and Grand Polonaise in E-flat major by Chopin. Here's pianist Long Long.

Pianist Long Long with a kaleidoscope of trills and arpeggios, the Andante Spianato and Grand Polonaise in E flat major by Frédéric Chopin. I'm Melanie Renata. You're listening to Music Through the Night. And you know, they say that imitation is the highest form of flattery. So Respighi must have adored nature, and if this work is any indication, he must have been particularly fond of birds. The Orpheus Chamber Orchestra imitating a variety of birds here for a work from Respighi aptly titled The Birds.

0: a dove, a hen, a nightingale, and a cuckoo, all wrapped nicely in a classical bow, adding some sing-songy joy to your Saturday night. The Orpheus Chamber Orchestra with The Birds by Arturino Respighi.
1: We're off to Glyndebourne for this week's Sunday Opera and Mozart's The Marriage of Figaro, featuring Tommaso Barea in the title role. Hello, this is Michael Kanacki. Join us for The Marriage of Figaro, followed by a one-act opera by Rimsky-Korsakov, Mozart und Salieri, all beginning this Sunday at 3 right here at the Classical Network and at wwfm.org.

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1: Naples, 1873. Giuseppe Verdi is stuck in a hotel room with nothing.

nothing to do. His star soprano has fallen ill, and the premiere of his opera, Ida, has ground to a halt. Most composers, you'd think, might use the downtime to sketch another opera. Verdi had other plans. For the first and only time in his life, he sat down to write purely instrumental music. No singers, no stage, no plot. He wasn't even sure what to make of it himself. He admitted to a friend, "I don't know whether it's beautiful or ugly, but," he said, "I do know it's a quartet. It's this quartet, and it's on the way." I'm Melanie Renata. This is Music Through the Night. It's likely that this is the most popular work from Gunnar de Frumeria, a 20th century Swedish composer. It's a work that takes you soaring on a breeze through the scenic sights of Sweden. Here's Swedish flutist Gunilla von Bahr and the Stockholm Chamber Ensemble with Swedish conductor Jan-Olof Vedin at the podium.

You just really can't have a pastoral suite without a fluttery flute solo. Flutist Gunilla von Bahr and the Stockholm Chamber Ensemble sharing that pastoral suite by Gunnar de Frumeria. I'm Melanie Renata, and when you've got absolutely nothing to do, that is when you can do whatever you want. Idle time led to this next work, a string quartet from an opera composer. In just a moment, you're listening to Music Through the Night.

He wrote nearly 30 operas. So when Giuseppe Verdi got a hankering to cook up some instrumental music, of course it was going to have a little operatic flavor. You'll get a taste of that here in his string quartet in E minor, performed for you by the Vermeer Quartet.

Operas were his jam, so of course the one and only instrumental work by Giuseppe Verdi would have an operatic flair. That was his string quartet in E minor, performed for you there by the Vermeer Quartet. I'm Melanie Renata, and at first, not everyone was impressed by Tchaikovsky's Sleeping Beauty ballet. People said it was too sophisticated. A gripe that was too silly, in my opinion. Eventually, people came around, and here it's performed for you by the Boston Symphony. 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

0: 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Tchaikovsky's Sleeping Beauty Ballet Suite, Seiji Ozawa at the podium, conducting the Boston Symphony.
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3: This Monday evening will be another broadcast of one of the most dynamic young orchestras around, Tone, or the Orchestra Now, made up of young musicians from across the globe's great music conservatories and schools, based at Bard College, and led by their music director and longtime president of Bard, Maestro Leon Botstein. They are joined on this occasion by acclaimed mezzo Stephanie Blythe, the Bard Conservatory Preparatory Division Chorus, Bard College Chamber Singers, and members of Bard Conservatory's Graduate Vocal Arts Program. All these musicians will scale one of the pinnacles of the symphonic repertoire in a single work, the Symphony No. 3 of Gustav Mahler. I'm David Ozenberg, and I hope you can join me this Monday evening at 8, with an encore broadcast next Saturday afternoon at 2, for another performance by Tone, the Orchestra Now, only here on the award-winning at WWFM, the Classical Network, and WWFM.org.

Schumann and her husband and contemporary Robert Schumann and their friend, composer Johannes Brahms. Yeah, he's in that love triangle too. But whether that was a romance, no one really knows for sure. This romance from Clara Schumann sounds about as wistful as you can get. It's her third romance in A-flat major.

Pianist Angela Torino with the lovelorn sounds of Clara Schumann's Romance No. 3. I'm Melanie Renata. This is Music Through the Night. John Rutter preserved old memories and English folk songs in a lot of the music he composed. Here in his Suite for Strings, you might get a sense of some old cowboy movies. Here he conducts the Royal Philharmonic.

A gorgeous composition by John Rutter, and superb conduction by him as well, as he led the Royal Philharmonic there for his suite for strings. I'm Melanie Renata, with a bit of a slower pace in a classical guitar solo in just a moment. 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

One of the most famous works from Argentinian guitarist and composer Héctor Ayala is this, his American series. Here's guitarist David Russell.

Guitarist David Russell sharing musical styles from six different countries. The American series from Hector Ayala. Now you head deep into the beautiful scenery that stretches between the Black and Caspian Seas. It's Mikhail Ipilatov-Ivanov's Caucasian Sketches, performed by the Utah Symphony. I'm Melanie Renata. This is Music Through the Night.

0: The most famous portion of that work, closing out the Caucasian Sketches by Mikhail Ipilatov Ivanov, the Utah Symphony performing.
1: We're off to Glyndebourne for this week's Sunday Opera and Mozart's The Marriage of Figaro, featuring Tommaso Barea in the title role. Hello, this is Michael Kanacki. Join us for The Marriage of Figaro, followed by a one-act opera by Rimsky-Korsakov, Mozart und Salieri, all beginning this Sunday at 3 right here at the Classical Network and at wwfm.org.

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3: Through the countryside, you get to dance with a 20th century work inspired by a star of the Baroque era, music by composer and violinist Fritz Kreisler, his Violin Concerto in the style of Vivaldi.

A violin concerto in the style of Vivaldi by violinist and composer Fritz Kreisler, violinist Gil Shaham performing with the Orpheus Chamber Orchestra. Go ahead and catch your breath. You're going to join me in the countryside for a pastoral work by Beethoven in just a bit. I'm Melanie Renata, and this is Music Through the Night.

You dance with duality here, a lightness and an intensity. Beethoven's 15th piano sonata, nicknamed Pastoral. Here's pianist Jean-Ephlem Bavouzet.

pianist Jean Eflam Bavouze sharing the sound of Beethoven in a deceptively sunny mood, his 15th piano sonata in D major. I'm Melanie Renata, and a massive societal shift took place in the 18th century. People began to get curious. They started to ask questions and open their minds to possibilities outside of superstition. It was the Age of Enlightenment. And Ludwig Holberg, he embodied the energy of that era. He was a philosopher, a historian, dramatist, and writer. He believed in people's divine inner light of reason. Truly, a person worth admiration. And Edvard Grieg did indeed admire him. He honored him with this Holberg suite, performed by the Norwegian Chamber Orchestra. 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

0: bright, light, and divine, just like the era of the man it was crafted to honor, the Holberg Suite by Edvard Grieg, his Opus 40, Iona Brown, conducting the Norwegian Chamber Orchestra.
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3: You've heard of a smile file, right? A collection of memes or photos to help boost your mood. Well, you could have a smile file of music as well. A feel-good playlist. And this could be on it. The Típico Brasileiro by Héctor Villa-Lobos.

pianist Anna Stella Sheik giving you some movement for your morning, the Churro No. 1 by Villa-Lobos. Hi there, I'm Melanie Renata, glad to be with you this morning. This is among Antonio Vivaldi's 60 bright and vibrant Baroque concertos. This one is for mixed instruments, the late Richard Capp here conducting the Philharmonia Virtuosi.

a Baroque work that bursts with joy, the Philharmonia Virtuosi, with Vivaldi's Concerto for Mixed Instruments in C Major. Truly, what better way to start your day? Well, actually, this may rival that work if you're looking for a good time. It's Night of Revelry from The Night of the Maya by Silvestre Revueltas. Here's the Simón Bolívar Symphony, Gustavo Dudamel at the podium.

In the first half of the 20th century, Mexican composer Silvestre Revueltas was a staple in scoring films. That was from one of his later works, the Simón Bolívar Symphony with Night of Revelry from The Night of the Maya. I'm Melanie Renata with a pretty dynamic instrumental pairing in just a moment.

The ethereal energy of an ancient instrument links up here with the power of a full orchestra. Harpist Catherine Michel with the Monte Carlo National Opera Orchestra, a concerto serenade by Joaquin Rodrigo.

Harpist Catherine Michel balancing out the vibrant sounds of the full Monte Carlo National Opera Orchestra, Joaquin Rodrigo's Concerto Serenade. I'm Melanie Renata with a pretty prideful piece on the horizon.

Sibelius originally called this work Finland Awakens. But that blunt, patriotic name kind of ruffled the feathers of the Russian regime. So for a bit, it was known simply as Impromptu, known now firmly and proudly as Finlandia, a work that united the Finnish people and solidified Sibelius as a composer of his country. It's shared with you here by the Pittsburgh Symphony.

0: music that began as a bit of a protest, specifically for the people of Finland, now it's like a human hymn of hope and pride. Finlandia, from Jean Sibelius's Opus 26, the Pittsburgh Symphony performing.
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3: This string quartet from Chevalier de St. George is only a two-movement work. This is the sprightly first movement, performed by the Catalyst Quartet.

The Catalyst Quartet with music from a champion swordsman, violin virtuoso, composer, and military commander in the French Revolution. That was the first movement from Chevalier de St. George's String Quartet No. 1 in C major. Good morning, my friend. It is 6 past the hour. I'm Melanie Renata. There are more than 500 dance pieces composed by Johann Strauss Jr. Over 150 of them are waltzes. And this may be but one, it is a very special one, still regularly performed by the Vienna Philharmonic every year for their New Year concert. Ooh, New Year's. Oh, it's a good time to check in. How you doing on those resolutions you made 8 months ago? This is the Roses from the South Waltz, performed by the Vienna Philharmonic.

pulling musical themes from one of several of his operettas, The Queen's Lace Handkerchief. That was Johann Strauss Jr.'s Roses from the South Waltz. I'm Melanie Renata with a little change of pace here. The speedy third movement of the violin sonatina in A minor by Pauline Viardot-Garcia.

two musicians clearly enjoying themselves and uplifting one another, violinist Thomas Albertus Ehrenberger and pianist Barbara Moser, with the third movement of the violin sonatina in A minor by Pauline Vierlo Garcia. Now an orchestra gets to uplift a collection of winds in just a moment. I'm Melanie Renata.

part symphony, part concerto. The Sinfonia Concertante by Mozart's performed by the Dresden State Orchestra, clarinetist Sabina Meyer, oboist Dethelm Jonas, and hornist Bruno Schneider with bassoonist Sergio Azzolini.

some incredible soloists with the Dresden State Orchestra putting a pep in your step this morning. Mozart's Sinfonia Concertante in E-flat major. I'm Melanie Renata, and you and I are off to a Royal River Festival in just a minute.

There are no barges here, no crowds fighting for a spot along the riverbank. It's just you and me and the same music that once floated down the Thames for a king. Handel's Water Music Suite No. 3 in G. Here's Tafel Musik.

0: Handel's Water Music Suite No. 3 in G, Jean Lamont at the podium, conducting Tafel Musik. I'm Melanie Renata. Thank you for sharing some time and space with me this morning. Be good to yourself today, and be good to your neighbor too, okay?
1: 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Hello, this is Michael Kanacki. 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
1: 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I hope you'll join me, Harold Rosenbaum, this Sunday afternoon at 2, with an encore broadcast Tuesday afternoon at 3, for Pulitzer Prize premieres on the award-winning Sounds Choral, heard exclusively here on the Classical Network and WWFM.org.
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What a lovely tune that was. Played piano solo. It's Song Without Words, the pianist Szymon Bartó, and the composer there, Felix Mendelssohn. Coming up, some Antonín Dvořák. Will get romantic. This opera, Carmen, of course, was first performed by the Opéra Comique in Paris in March of 1875, where its breaking of conventions shocked and scandalized its first audience. Carmen has since become one of the most popular and frequently performed operas, you might even say classical music. Comes up all the time on different programs. After Bizet's death, a close friend and admirer of Bizet, took on the task of creating orchestral suites from the opera's rich score. Suite number 2 here, published in 1881.

A medley, the greatest hits, really, as any good medley should contain, right? Carmen Suite number 2, The New Guard, Bohemian Dance from Georges Bizet, and that was Leonard Slatkin conducting the St. Louis Symphony Orchestra. Coming up next, a magical work from Ireland for the National Instrument of Ireland.

In the Irish language, a Duard Olban, which means the wind among the apple trees, was the magical harp of the ancient gods of Ireland. It had three strings, the iron string of sleep, the bronze string of laughter, and the silver string, the sound which made all men weep. Those strings were also supposed to evoke three seasons into which the year was at the time divided. To honor that, here is the Magic Harp from Ina Boyle, Ronald Corp conducting the Bournemouth Symphony Orchestra.

What a lovely composition there from the Irish composer Ina Boyle, celebrating the myth and legend of the Irish harp and the magic harp. And it was Ronald Corp conducting the Bournemouth Symphony Orchestra.

Antonin Dvorak wrote that gorgeous series of romantic pieces for two violins and viola originally to play with friends, but their young lodger and student, Josef Kreis, found it too technically demanding to play. Within a week, he reworked it for a trio for violin and piano. That's the version we know today. Violin there from Gideon Kremer, Romantic Pieces.

Bedrich Smetana created this joyful overture before most of the opera. It was first performed as a separate concert piece 3 years before the opera premiered. He later lessened the value of his own work, calling the opera a toy and its composition mere child's play. Here's Bartered Bride Overture für Jens und Skotschnau.

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1: This Monday evening will be another broadcast of one of the most dynamic young orchestras around, Tone, or the Orchestra Now, made up of young musicians from across the globe's great music conservatories and schools, based at Bard College, and led by their music director and longtime president of Bard, Maestro Leon Botstein. They are joined on this occasion by acclaimed mezzo Stephanie Blythe, the Bard Conservatory Preparatory Division Chorus, Bard College Chamber Singers, and members of Bard Conservatory's Graduate Vocal Arts Program. All these musicians will scale one of the pinnacles of the symphonic repertoire in a single work, the Symphony No. 3 of Gustav Mahler. I'm David Ozenberg, and I hope you can join me this Monday evening at 8, with an encore broadcast next Saturday afternoon at 2, for another performance by Tone, the Orchestra Now, only here on the award-winning WWFM, the Classical Network, and WWFM.org.

That was the second movement from Concerto Grosso, composed by Henry Cowell, and we heard Richard Alden Clark conducting the Manhattan Chamber Orchestra. Coming up shortly, about a little less than a half hour, 25 minutes, we'll have the Orchestral Suite Number 4 by Bach. Some classical music birthdays today. Jordi Savall, August 1st, the Spanish Catalan viola da gamba player, conductor, and early music pioneer. Also, Jerome Moros, born in 1913. Actually, this is August 1st, so we missed that one yesterday. American composer, famous for his orchestral works and the Oscar-nominated score for The Big Country. Also yesterday, the first American composer, singer, and violinist Caroline Shaw, who we played quite a bit of her music here on C24, won the Pulitzer Prize for her Partita for 8 voices.

Let's start that one. Oops, sorry. So we call a false ending in the radio business, and indeed jumped the gun, but beautiful selection there, actually. I once saw that played on TikTok or somewhere on a guitar contraption that looked a lot like a hurdy-gurdy with a cranking handle so they could handle that tremolo sound. It was pretty amazing. Memories of the Alhambra, Francisco Torrega with Joy Fei Yang playing the guitar there. I'm Kevin O'Connor, and nice to have your company this morning. Luigi Boccherini wrote on the manuscript of this piece that La Musica Notturna di Madrid, as the title would tell you, it's supposed to replicate nighttime sounds in Madrid, starting from the Ave Maria bell to the military retreat, Ritirata.

Am I off my rocker? Well, I kind of am, but I was just responding a little bit. My ears pricked up to some of the phrasing in there. Sounded, dare I say, almost a bit bluesy. Quintettino, La Musica Notturna di Madrid from Luigi Boccherini. That was the United Strings of Europe and one of my favorite highlights of the film. The Peter Weir film, Master and Commander, features a duet on ship. And I just love that, the way they play together, the captain and the doctor. Good to have you here. We'll have a little fusion of Bach meets Brazil coming up next.

That was Bacchianus Brasileiris, number 5, the aria Cantilena, featuring Brandon Marsalis on the saxophone there. He has just released a duet with the great Diane Reeves, paying tribute to John Coltrane and Johnny Hartman's classic album, Dedicated to You. And that also included English Chamber Orchestra and the composer there, Hector Villalobos. This orchestral suite by Bach was introduced to the Germans by a man named Sigismund Kussler. German courts usually look to France for inspiration in all the arts, so you may hear a French tinge or two in this orchestral suite number 4 by Bach.

That was Bach's Orchestral Suite No. 4, and Martin Perlman conducted there, the Boston Baroque. Headed to Miss Sally's party coming up next, and a serenade for winds, too.

0: Serenade for Winds, Scherzo, Julius Röntgen, and that was the Viotta Ensemble.
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Joseph Haydn had labored for the Esterházy court in what you could really only describe as restrictive conditions. Might even be understating that. He had to answer to the creative whims of his prince. He was forbidden to share his music, write for other establishments, and he had to live even by a moral code. Really not a problem for Papa Haydn. But in 1779, he was going to get emancipated, at least a little bit. He got a new contract that gave him freedom to compose for more profitable ventures and in different cities abroad, including Paris. That joy of liberation sprung from many great works, including this 88th Symphony. I'll have it for you coming up.

Rachel Barton Pine providing us with that violin sweet spot featuring Matthew Hagel. Nobody Knows the Trouble I've Seen, attributed to J. Rosamond Johnson, the gospel, African-American gospel work. I'm Kevin O'Connor. A good Sunday morning to you. And at the center of this overture to a picaresque comedy is a waltz, and you might raise your eyebrows because Arnold Bax is not typically a name we associate with the waltz. It is probably because this is a subtle parody of the Viennese waltzes of Johann Strauss Jr. and Richard Strauss, probably a little more accurately in terms of his target, satirizing what was basically pop music of its day. Overture to a picaresque comedy, Arnold Bax. That's Bryden Thompson here conducting the London Philharmonic Orchestra.

0: Arnold Bax, known for his humor and wit, very dry, even though he technically wasn't Irish. I know he spent a lot of time amongst my people and developed that there, I think. Overture to a picaresque comedy, Bryden Thompson conducting the London Philharmonic. Coming up next, some choral music arranged for the English Baroque soloists.
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Te Deum. Franz Joseph Haydn composed that, brilliantly arranged for the English Baroque soloists and chorus conducted by John Elliott Gardiner. I'm Kevin O'Connor. It's funny how creative and financial restrictions can sometimes block up and frustrate even the most prolific geniuses like Haydn, whose commitment to the Esterházy line often must have led him to ask, why should I bother? He was rarely compensated the way he should have been, either with pats on the back or cash. Those are always nice to have. Having long established himself, wowing them in London, many other places, he still had to pay a hefty tithe to the House of Esterházy and couldn't really enjoy any sort of freedom. That all changed with a new contract. At least he had control over his commissions. In Paris, it was as though a different kind of floodgate had opened.

0: Symphony number 88, Franz Joseph Haydn. You can really hear him creatively trying to free himself. Simon Rattle there conducted the Berlin Philharmonic. Haydn, of course, a big pioneer in symphonies. Many say the modern symphony would not exist had it not been for him. Probably right why he wrote so many of them. He was working out both his own form and knowing full well it would be established in the classical tradition. That was, again, Symphony 88. Simon Rattle conducted the Berlin Philharmonic. Coming up next, Camille Saint-Saëns.
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0: Camille Saint-Saëns wrote his first cello concerto, this one in 1872 for cellist Auguste Tolbeck, who premiered it in January of 1873. And here's the third movement from that cello concerto.

0: Cello Concerto No. 1, that was the third movement, Camille Saint-Saëns, the London Symphony Orchestra.
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Love those brass ensembles. That one from the English Concert Sonata number 12, written by Johann Schmelzer, and Andrew Manzi conducted that crisp little thing. Coming up, we'll have some

Gabriel Perné, also Mozart's Piano Sonata number 6 and part of the 7th Symphony by Antonín Dvořák toward the end of the hour. The Italian Girl in Algiers is Gioachino Rossini's first buffo masterpiece in a fully fledged two-act form, and it's one of the greatest comic masterpieces ever created by popular opinion, based on a libretto by Angelo Anelli, and specifically written for the San Benedetto Theater in Venice. The premiere on the 22nd of May, 1813, was an immediate triumph. Here it is, the overture to The Italian Girl in Algiers by Gioachino Rossini. We have Riccardo Chailly in the National Philharmonic Orchestra.

0: The action-packed overture to The Italian Girl in Algiers. Gioachino Rossini composed that. It was Riccardo Chailly and the National Philharmonic Orchestra. Something with a pastoral theme on the way from Gabriel Pierney and a piano sonata, her Spotlight on the Hour from Mozart.
1: 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I'm Michael Barone. 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

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In Paris, Mozart never really could muster serious hopes for any kind of success. He truly loathed the city, its people, even its music. He never made any important contacts, rarely performed, composed very little, and fell into debt, forcing him to pawn some valuables. And when he took a trip with his mother there, seemed like things couldn't get worse. She fell ill and bedridden for weeks and sadly passed. This was a milestone for obvious personal reasons, but out of that came this piano sonata, number 8.

0: Alfred Brendel carrying us through that wonderful piano sonata number 8 by Mozart. And coming up next, we'll have a work. I think it's high time. We heard a less played, less popular, but still a great composition from Antonin Dvorak.
1: 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I hope you'll join me, Harold Rosenbaum, this Sunday afternoon at 2, with an encore broadcast Tuesday afternoon at 3, for Pulitzer Prize premieres on the award-winning Sounds Choral, heard exclusively here on the Classical Network and WWFM.org.
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0: With this composition, as always, Czech nationalism was on the front burner for Antonín Dvořák, but also he was looking to prove he was a major international composer of deeper, more conceptual works. It's the fourth movement from his 7th symphony.

0: That was Joanne Folletta conducting the Buffalo Philharmonic Orchestra, Symphony No. 7, Fourth Movement by Antonín Dvořák.
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1: It's August 2nd today, the first weekend in August. How did we get here? Maybe you already have back to school on your mind. If it seems like summer has slipped through your fingertips and your summer vacation remains a pipe dream, don't worry. Coming up, you're going to get a chance to travel to a place where people flock to in the summertime. A city known for its culture, food, art, and music.

We heard Pastoral and Real by Thomas C. Kelly, performed by the Irish Chamber Orchestra under conductor Fionnuala Hunt. It's great to have you here as we dive into the first Sunday of August. I'm glad to have your company. I'm Jalene Kahn. If summer feels like it's slipping through your fingertips and you haven't yet had a summer vacation, don't worry, a couple pieces of music that will take you to Paris, starting in about 10 minutes. First, it's music by Bernard Crusol, Variations.

Before Sibelius in Finland, there was Bernhard Krusel, a famous Finnish composer and a wonderful clarinetist himself. That was Krusel's Variations on a Swedish Air, featuring clarinetist Emma Johnson and the English Chamber Orchestra, led by conductor Jan Pascal Tordelier. Next, it's a piano piece by French composer Charles Trenet, In April in Paris, performed here by Jean-Yves Thibaudet.

0: Jean-Yves Thibaudet with music by Charles Trenet called In April in Paris. We're going to stay in Paris with music by George Gershwin coming up in just a minute.
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0: American composer George Gershwin was enamored with the sounds of Harlem, a place that quickly became the center of jazz. And Gershwin's first serious composition was inspired by those sounds. Later in life, Gershwin would turn to the ambiance of another city when he wrote this music that takes you to Paris and allows you to stroll the streets, enjoying the cafe, food, drinks, the art, and the music, of course. Here's An American in Paris by Gershwin, performed by the Cincinnati Pops Orchestra.

0: George Gershwin brought home taxi horns from Paris to use for the New York City premiere of that piece at Carnegie Hall. An American in Paris, we heard the Cincinnati Pops Orchestra led by conductor Eric Kunzel. Hope you're having a good weekend. It's always great to spend some time with you. Thanks for being here.
1: 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Hello, this is Michael Kanacki. Join us for The Marriage of Figaro, followed by a one-act opera by Rimsky-Korsakov, Mozart und Salieri, all beginning this Sunday at 3 right here at the Classical Network and at WWFM.org.
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0: Horn Concerto No. 5 by Giovanni Punto, performed by the Academy of St. Martin in the Fields and soloist Barry Tuckwell. 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
3: 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Thank you.

I'm David Duvall, and welcome to The Piano Matters. I have some good stuff for you, some dramatic pieces, some love chords in Wagner's Liebestod, but not the famous one with Franz Liszt's transcription, but with Mashkovsky. Wait till you hear it. Earl Wilde will play it. We have a finale from Beethoven's Opus 31, number 3, to Chopin Mazurkas, played by Stephen Spooner. Oh, Bach's beauties with the sixth partita, the Courant, played so elegantly by Rosalind Turek. So, friends, stick with me. It will be, if I'm correct, a very fine hour. What, I wonder, will we be listening to in 200 years? Well, here is Elton John's take on the whole story.

Van Cliburn, one of the legends of America, certainly of classical music, playing the D major prelude, opus 23, number 4, by Sergei Rachmaninoff.

a composer he has great affinity to, On the Piano Matters. If you liked it, say so. Tell us. We want to know. We really want to know. I'm David Dubal. The series is The Piano Matters. It's a show of shorter compositions or movements, sometimes in comparison. La Rochefoucauld is a scalding painter of human life. Some say he is a cynic. But let's face it, often cynicism is a product of intelligence. And intelligent, the great Maxim writer is. La Rochefoucauld. And here is Maxim 85. Though we often persuade ourselves that we like people more influential than ourselves, our friendship is really based on self-interest alone. We do not give them our affection for the good we want to do them, but for the good we want to get out of them. Yes, I suppose that's true in many cases, sordid cases often. But I like the one that says, one hand washes the other. Here now is the American player Garrick Ohlsson, born in the USA and the first American to win the Warsaw Chopin competition. Garrick is a constant concertizer, and he seems to be on every continent every month. His repertoire is enormous. In fact, it's vast. And we hear on this program the Scriabin Etude No. 1, Opus 8, and Opus 8 No. 9, and then a late Scriabin work going many years forward to Opus 65 No. 1. Here is Garrick Ohlsson.

Oh, I love Scriabin. There's almost not a note that I don't adore. You just heard three etudes played very well by Garrick Olson. This is The Piano Matters. I'm David Dubal. Did you do anything of interest this week? Have you baked a pie? Have you gone to a ball game? Have you knitted a blanket? Well, here's from Kipling's The Song of the Banjo. And Kipling wrote this poem in 1894, and some of it is, "And the tunes that mean so much to you alone, common tunes that make you choke and blow your nose, vulgar tunes that bring the laugh that brings the groan, I can rip your very heartstrings out with those." Now, Earl Wilde would like to rip your heartstrings out with Moritz Mishkovsky's Isolde's Death from Wagner's Tristan. Many of us have heard the famous transcription by Liszt, but few of us even know that Mishkovsky made a very wonderful transcription of this piece. It's played magnificently by the late Earl Wilde.

I hope you found the Mashkovsky extract from Tristan and Isolde as riveting as I did. It's called Isolde's Death. The player Earl Wilde was one of the great virtuosi of the 20th century, born in Pennsylvania. It's the Piano Matters, and as I have said, it never mattered more. We need to buy a piano for ourselves, for our children. We must nourish them on Bach. Well, in this case, I really am a proselytizer of great music. Oh, what a boon it would be for a child to have a chance in this day and age to play greatness with their two hands. Rosalind Turek spent her life's work unraveling the Master of Leipzig. Let's hear her in a wonderful performance of the Courant from the sixth partita of J.S. himself.

What a sound, what an amazing touch, every phrase sculpted. This was a great pianistic thinker, Rosalind Turek, born just about the same moment in time as Earl Wilde in 1914. Yes, that was her in the Courante, the third movement of the great sixth partita in E minor by Johann Sebastian Bach. We now hear Mr. Stephen Spooner, and he has given me a 14-set monumental edition of a tremendous amount of repertory that he has covered. And we, in future programs, will be playing some of these recordings. Well, let's hear today from Stephen Spooner's label, which is called A Life of Music. And we're going to hear the Opus 67, number 4, Mazurka in A minor. And it's very well loved. It's exotic in coloration, with a beautiful middle section in the relative key of A major. Here is Stephen Spooner.

Stephen Spooner in the A minor opus 67 number 4, and let's continue with him in the B flat mazurka. Frederick Niecks, an early Chopin biographer, asks us to be aware of the marked chivalrous element that distinguishes the Polish character. The pianist is Stephen Spooner.

Two mazurkas were played by Stephen Spooner, the Chopin Mazurka in A minor and B flat by the Polish Bard. And these are from a mazurka album, volume 2 of his vast anthology of the piano literature, titled A Life of Music, where he roams far and wide in the repertory. In 50 BC, the great Cicero wrote this interesting phrase, "I hope his tune will be worthy of the instrument." This is the Piano Matters. Once again, I wish you all the best of luck, and I hope that you've had a good week listening to the golden art of music with its great and mighty representative, the piano. The late Artur Balsam had a wide-ranging career as a soloist, chamber artist, and an inspiring teacher. We hear Mr. Balsam in the third movement of a work no doubt you have not heard, in D minor, the Piano Concerto by Bach's eldest son from his first marriage, Carl Philipp Emanuel Bach, born in 1714. And we listen to the third movement.

The orchestra is called the Winterthur, and it was conducted by Victor de Sargeants. Third movement of this Carl Philipp Emanuel Bach Concerto in D minor. Very, very fine piece. This is the Piano Matters, Words of Sherwood Anderson, 1876-1941. And really a very significant writer. One should not let him languish. I was recently reading his letters. They're tremendous. Here we have, we have to sing. You see, here in the darkness, we have to sing. All men have to sing, poor broken things. We have to sing here in the darkness, in the roaring flood. That comes from the Song of Industrial America. Well, we're certainly in post-industrial America. Stephen Kovacevic is known mostly as a prime Beethovenian. Plays many other pieces, of course, but Beethoven is certainly his major dwelling in the repertoire. And he always brings, for me at least, some new insight. Here is Mr. Kovacevic in the final movement of the Opus 31, number 3, the 18th Sonata in E-flat, sometimes called the Hunt Sonata.

the finale from the 18th Sonata by Beethoven. And it's really played quite frequently in recitals. My favorite performance that I remember, I don't want to hear the recording because it's so indelibly marked, is the one by Arthur Rubinstein from his last recital in New York, 1976. You heard Stephen Kovacevic, born in San Francisco, but he's lived most of his life in London. He studied with Myra Hess. I don't think he went to a college or conservatory. Please join me next week. We'll have an equally riveting program. And I hope you've imbibed well my selections. And there's so many, many fine pianists that play and practice so hard. The piano continues to inspire so many. And I pray that the piano, that the actual building of the piano continues to be of the highest quality, because the piano literature will be nothing without good qualities. Let's understand that good pianos, and there can never be enough of them, must continue in this world. This is David Dubal. Thank you for listening.

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Hello, and welcome to With Heart and Voice, a program where we explore the riches of the sacred choral and organ repertoire. I'm Peter Dubois, and I'm delighted that you've joined me for the next hour of inspirational listening. We've officially crossed the threshold into summer, a time for many to enjoy relaxation, refreshment, and reflection. On today's edition of With Heart and Voice, we'll help set the tone for this season of renewal with great sacred choral and organ music by Eric Whitaker, Carenza Briggs, and Ray Vaughan Williams, among many others. We'll begin with music of great beauty and serenity for organ and harp. Organist Graham Eccles is joined by harpist Ira Lynn Jones in performing Aria in Classic Style by Marcel Grandjeanne, who was both a harpist and organist, teaching harp at the Juilliard School from 1938 until his death in 1975.

Organist Graham Eccles and harpist Ira Lynn Jones performed Aria in Classic Style by Marcel Grandjeni. They performed at the Cathedral of St. Asaph in Wales, a cathedral standing from the 13th century. We move to a hymn calling the singers and listeners' attention to the presence of the holy in worship, a perfect hymn to invite reflection. Be Still for the Presence of the Lord was written by David Evans and arranged here by Indra Hughes. The choir of Wells Cathedral is led by Malcolm Archer, accompanied by Rupert Goff.

Be Still for the Presence of the Lord, a hymn by David Evans, arranged by Indra Hughes. Malcolm Archer led the choir of Wells Cathedral. You're listening to With Heart and Voice. The University of Utah singers performed two works next. First, a joyous and ecstatic piece by Gerald Finzi on a text by Robert Bridges, My Spirit Sang All Day. That'll be followed by Eric Whitaker's beautiful setting of E.E. Cummings' charming poem, I Thank You, God, for Most This Amazing Day, with its idiosyncratic capitalization of random words and refreshing imagery. Brady R. Allred conducts the University of Utah Singers.

University of Utah singers led by Brady Allred sang I Thank You God for Most This Amazing Day by Eric Whitaker. Earlier, they performed My Spirit Sang All Day by Gerald Finzi, taken from a set of seven-part songs on poetry of Robert Bridges. Carenza Briggs, who grew up as a chorister under her father David's direction at Gloucester Cathedral, has established herself as an important composer of choral music in recent years, with commissions from leading ensembles in the UK and the United States. While serving as composer-in-residence with the St. Louis Chamber Chorus, she wrote a trilogy, Height in Depth Suite, in 2022. From that, we'll hear the final movement, setting Psalm 121, I Will Lift Up Mine Eyes. Philip Barnes leads the St. Louis Chamber Chorus.

Christ Hath a Garden, as set by Alabama composer Kaylee Scott and performed by the Rochester-based ensemble Madrigalia. Roger Wilhelm directed. Earlier, the St. Louis Chamber Chorus, led by Philip Barnes, performed I Will Lift Up Mine Eyes by British composer Carenza Briggs. You're listening to With Heart and Voice. British organist and composer Alfred Hollins was blind from birth, but with study at two institutions for the blind in the UK, excelled as a pianist and organist. We'll hear delightful organ music, which he composed in 1904 in the post-Victorian aesthetic. Spring Song is performed here by Australian organist Thomas Haywood on the organ of St. John's Church, Toorak, just outside Melbourne.

Thomas Heywood performed Spring Song by Alfred Hollins on the restored William Hill organ from 1913 at St. John's Church, Toorak, Australia. William Blake's brief poem, The Lamb, has inspired composers of several generations, including Betsy McGlade, who wrote her setting for the choir of York Minster for their services of Nine Lessons and Carols in 2019. She writes, "For me, the biblical symbol of the Lamb represents one of the most profound theological mysteries. That divine omnipotence should be portrayed by a vulnerable lamb speaks volumes of the humility and self-sacrificing nature of God." Robert Sharp leads the choir of York Minster in The Lamb by Betsy McGlade.

The Lamb, a setting by Betsy McGlade, a cellist and composer from Cornwall, of William Blake's famous poem. Robert Sharp led the choir of York Minster. Robert Bridges' text, My Eyes for Beauty Pine, is well known for its 20th century setting by Herbert Howells. Siblings Elizabeth and Thomas Coxhead took up the text in a short choral work on which they collaborated for The Wedding of a Cousin in 2013. Their collaboration grew out of an earlier desire to enter a carol writing competition for which Elizabeth wrote the melody and Thomas added the harmony. They've since composed several choral works together, and My Eyes for Beauty Pine has achieved great popularity in the UK and in North America. Robert Sharp again leads the choir of York Minster.

Oliver Hancock led the girl choristers of the Collegiate Church of St. Mary, Warwick, in a setting of God Be in My Head by Paul Bryan. Mark Swinton played the organ. Earlier, the choir of York Minster, under the direction of Robert Sharp, sang My Eyes for Beauty Pine by Elizabeth and Thomas Coxett. You're listening to With Heart and Voice. Written between 1906 and 1911, Ralph Vaughan Williams' five mystical songs are among the most beloved of his sacred compositions, setting texts by 17th-century Welsh poet and Anglican priest George Herbert. The direct and spiritual texts receive equally direct musical settings, originally composed for baritone, chorus, and orchestra, the form in which they received their premiere in 1911. From that set, we'll listen to the second and third movements, I Got Me Flowers and Love Bade Me Welcome. Baritone Thomas Allen is joined by the Corydon Singers and English Chamber Orchestra, all conducted by Matthew Best.

two movements from the Five Mystical Songs by Ralph Vaughan Williams. We just heard Love Bade Me Welcome, and earlier, I Got Me Flowers. Thomas Allen performed with the Corydon Singers and English Chamber Orchestra. Matthew Best conducted. Music from the Orthodox tradition is next, as we hear the concluding movement of a collaborative work by six composers addressing various portions of text and imagery from Psalm 103. From the larger work, Heaven and Earth, A Song of Creation, we'll hear Alleluia by Richard Tensing. Capella Romana is directed by John Michael Boyer.

Alleluia by Richard Tensing, taken from the larger work Heaven and Earth, A Song of Creation. It was performed by Capella Romana, directed by John Michael Boyer.

0: 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Some of the recordings have come from the Richard Gladwell Collection. 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Executive producer is Gene Fisher, and I'm Peter Dubois. 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

We're off to Glyndebourne for this week's Sunday Opera and Mozart's The Marriage of Figaro, featuring Tommaso Barea in the title role. Hello, this is Michael Kanacki. Join us for The Marriage of Figaro, followed by a one-act opera by Rimsky-Korsakov, Mozart und Salieri, all beginning this Sunday at 3 right here at the Classical Network and at wwfm.org.

0: This is the Classical Network, WWFM Trenton Princeton 89.1 HD, WWNJ Toms River 91.1 HD, WWCJ Cape May 89.1, and WWPJ Penn Argyl, Pennsylvania 89.5.
1: Hello, and welcome to Sounds Choral, 2024 recipient of the ASCAP Deems Taylor Virgil Thompson Award for Broadcasting, a program that seeks to present the vast body of choral repertoire in a way that is intelligible, relevant, entertaining, and uplifting. I'm your host, Harold Rosenbaum. Today's program is called Pulitzer Prize Premieres, featuring 12 stunning works performed by my New York virtuoso singers. In 2012, I commissioned 25 of America's leading composers, including 12 Pulitzer Prize recipients, to write an a cappella piece to celebrate the 25th anniversary of my professional choir, the New York Virtuoso Singers. I was absolutely thrilled with the beautiful results. Today, we will hear recordings of 10 of those world premieres, which I conducted with my choir in 2013 at Merkin Hall in New York City. An American composer best known for his Alice in Wonderland-inspired works, David Del Tredici was a pioneer of neo-romanticism. He won the Pulitzer Prize in 1980. The piece you will hear, Alphabet II, is an alphabet poem found in a 1727 New England primer. Each letter is introduced and connected to a biblical character or to a short, instructive, scriptural quotation. According to Mr. Del Tredici, this piece is a spacious and grand chorale, full of fire that eventually burns its way down to a mellow glow. Now let's listen to David Del Tredici's Alphabet II.

David Del Tredici's Alphabet II. Stephen Stuckey was known for his colorful orchestral writing and deep ties to the Los Angeles Philharmonic. He won the 2005 Pulitzer Prize for his second concerto for orchestra. His choral piece, Say Thou Dost Love Me, is a tender, luminous setting of a sonnet by Elizabeth Barrett Browning, whose poetry often explores the depths of love and devotion. In this short work, Stuckey distills Browning's romantic intensity into a texture of quiet radiance and emotional sincerity.

Stephen Stuckey's Say Thou Dost Love Me, performed by my New York virtuoso singers. Shulamit Ran won the 1991 Pulitzer Prize for Symphony. Her music blends lyricism with intensity and often reflects her Jewish heritage. Today we will hear The Humble Shall Inherit the Earth, using excerpts from Psalm 37. The passage, The Humble Shall Inherit the Earth, is one of the Bible's most widely recognized and noble teachings. As she writes, using the original Hebrew text, my approach was to excerpt four other phrases from the same chapter to lead up to this pivotal passage, with the goal of creating a coherent narrative that takes one from a state of searching and contemplation to an affirmation of moral fortitude.

Shulamit Ranz, the humble, shall inherit the earth. Jennifer Higdon is celebrated for her accessible, energetic, and lushly orchestrated music. She won the 2009 Pulitzer Prize for her violin concerto. Her piece is called Prayer, and the text is the Lord's Prayer, which is part of the teaching of Jesus on how to pray. Higdon's Prayer is a serene and deeply expressive work that unfolds in slow, flowing lines and rich harmonies. With its quiet intensity and luminous beauty, the piece evokes a sense of reflection and hope. True to her lyrical style, Prayer offers a moment of stillness and spiritual calm, reminding listeners of music's power to bring peace and healing.

Jennifer Higdon's Prayer, conducted by me, Harold Rosenbaum, and sung by my New York virtuoso singers. Yehudi Weiner's works often draw on Jewish themes and American idioms. As he said, "Save me, O God," Psalm 69, was written after I reread the biblical Psalms in 2011, selecting texts with an eye and an ear for musical setting. I looked for words and phrases that cooked images and feeling with clarity and directness. Among the psalms that spoke to me with immediacy was Psalm 69, "Save me, O Lord," with its anguished expression of fear and despair and its vivid imagery of being swept away by muddy waters.

Yehudi Weiner's Save Me, O God. This is Harold Rosenbaum, and today's program is called Pulitzer Prize Premieres. Please feel free to email me at haroldrosenbaum@gmail.com with comments and suggestions. A versatile and expressive composer blending postmodern eclecticism with lyricism and emotion, Aaron J. Kernis won the 1998 Pulitzer Prize for String Quartet No. 2. Next, we will hear Song of You, a lyrical setting of a poem by the 13th century Hasidic leader Rabbi Levi Yitzchok ben Berdichev. Kernis's music combines expressive vocal lines and subtle textures to evoke a meditative, spiritual atmosphere, capturing the text's longing for divine connection. As Mr. Kernis writes, "Over the years, I have had great pleasure to find and set ecstatic and mystical texts from a variety of spiritual traditions."

Aaron J. Kernis's Song of You. In 1983, Ellen Tafe Zwillich became the first woman to win the Pulitzer Prize in Music for her Symphony No. 1. Zwillich's music is dramatic, rhythmically vital, and accessible. She is a leading voice in American concert music. Next, we will hear her choral work, Memorial, in which my New York virtuoso singers is joined by my Canticum Novum Youth Choir, Edie Rosenbaum, director, which throughout the piece sings the names of the children lost in the 2012 shooting tragedy in Sandy Hook, Connecticut.

Ellen Tafes Willich's memorial, Augusta Reed Thomas is known for her vivid, lyrical, and color-rich orchestral works. The piece we will now hear is called Spells, which sets poetry by Emily Dickinson, E.E. Cummings, and Walt Whitman in a luminous, rhythmically vibrant musical language which celebrates nature, spirit, and transformation. In Spells, words and music intertwine to cast a radiant atmosphere of wonder, an enchanting tribute to the expressive power of poetry and sounds. Spells was written in memoriam to Elliot Carter, who was born in 1908 and died 103 years later in 2012. I was lucky enough to conduct a whole concert of his choral music, which he attended just weeks before his 100th birthday.

Augusta Reed Thomas's Spells, with me conducting the New York Virtuoso Singers. A pioneering American composer, Joan Tower is celebrated for her vibrant rhythms, bold colors, and expressive power. Her works, like Fanfare for the Uncommon Woman, have become modern classics. She won multiple Grammy Awards and was a runner-up for the Pulitzer Prize. For this program, I believe she deserves an honorary Pulitzer Prize for her long career writing gorgeous music. Descending was written in memory of two important figures in Joan Tower's life. Using sparse text, she emphasizes vowels, textures, and silence to convey grief and reflection. Rather than telling a specific story, Descending invites listeners into an abstract, emotional landscape, exploring the universal experience of loss and remembrance.

Descending by Joan Tower, David Lang is renowned for his emotionally direct and minimalist musical language. His works span opera, choral, and chamber music. His compositions often explore themes of repetition, ritual, and the human experience, earning him acclaim for their profound simplicity and expressive power. Now you will hear The Same Train, a poignant work based on a text by David himself, inspired by the Book of Ruth. The work's brevity and simplicity convey a deep emotional resonance, inviting listeners to reflect on themes of journey and connection.

The Same Train by David Lang, sung by my New York virtuoso singers. Joseph Schwantner is known for his vibrant orchestral colors, use of poetic imagery, and rhythmic energy. A Pulitzer Prize winner for Aftertones of Infinity, he has created evocative atmospheric music that blends modernist technique with lyricism. Mr. Schwantner's choral work, called Smoke, uses texts from Walden by David Thoreau. The composer states that living in the high hills of rural New Hampshire, Thoreau's work has been a fertile source of spiritual and poetic nourishment that has helped shape the mood, character, and direction of my music. Here now is Smoke by Joseph Schwantner.

Smoke by Joseph Schwantner. William Bolcom is celebrated for his eclectic style, which blends classical, popular, and vernacular music. He has earned multiple Pulitzer Prizes and Grammy Awards. Bolcom's music is known for its wit, lyricism, and inventive fusion of musical traditions. A short William Blake poem, Why Was Cupid a Boy?, reprises a common theme of his, the bewilderment of man faced with love, contrasted with woman's relative comfort in it.

0: William Bolcom's Why Was Cupid a Boy? All of today's pieces were sung by my New York virtuoso singers. To learn more about this professional choir, please visit nyvirtuoso.org. 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
1: 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This opera broadcast has been made possible in part by a generous bequest from Victoria J. Mastrobuono, who had an enduring love of opera and a desire to share it with others.
2: Love conquers all, or does it? The Marriage of Figaro is a sharp-edged comedy that's simultaneously a battle of the sexes and the classes. Hello, I'm Lisa Flynn. We're at London's Royal Albert Hall for Wolfgang Amadeus Mozart's beloved comic masterpiece, The Marriage of Figaro. The cast and the orchestra of the Age of Enlightenment are conducted by Riccardo Minazzi in a production presented by the Glyndebourne Festival. Mozart's opera was based on Pierre-Augustin Beaumarchais's controversial play about servants outsmarting the nobility. Written in a revolutionary age, the story unsettled the aristocracy. So, to win the Austrian emperor's approval, Mozart's librettist Lorenzo da Ponte removed the most provocative elements. Once the plan was accepted, Mozart began work and completed the score in just 6 weeks. The story unfolds in a single day of madness at Count Almaviva's palace near Seville. In Act One, the Countess's maid Susanna and the Count's valet Figaro are preparing for their wedding. Figaro is outraged to learn that the Count has tried to seduce Susanna and vows revenge. Dr. Bartolo then arrives with his former housekeeper, Marcellina, who also intends to marry Figaro. She holds a contract requiring him either to marry her or repay the money he borrowed. Meanwhile, the Count's young page, Carabino, knows the Count plans to punish him for his many romantic escapades. He hides just as the Count arrives to flirt with Susanna. When the music teacher Don Basilio enters, the Count hides as well, then bursts out in anger when Basilio reveals that Carabino is infatuated with the Countess. His rage only grows when he discovers Carabino in the room. In the meantime, Figaro has assembled the entire household to sing the praises of the Count. Now put on the spot, he's forced to bless the marriage of Figaro and Susanna. Furious, the Count orders Carabino to join the army immediately. Act Two begins with the Countess lamenting the loss of her husband's love, while Figaro plans to frustrate the Count's designs on Susanna by sending him Carabino dressed as a woman. Carabino then flirts with the Countess and quickly hides in the closet when the Count arrives, who instantly suspects that his wife is concealing a lover. While the Count and Countess are distracted, Susanna takes Cherubino's place, allowing him to escape through the window. When the gardener angrily reports that someone has landed on his prized flowers, Figaro claims he was the culprit. In our cast, we hear Tommaso Barea as Figaro, Johanna Walroth as Susanna, as Count Almaviva, Hugh Montague Rendell, as the Countess, Louise Alder, Alessandro Corbelli,

Questo sempre

0: la mia porta.
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0: Angry and humiliated, the Count seizes on an excuse to stop Figaro's wedding to Susanna, whom he hopes to seduce himself. Meanwhile, Dr. Bartolo, Don Basilio, and Marcellina demand that Figaro either repay his debt or marry Marcellina. You've just heard Acts 1 and 2 of Wolfgang Amadeus Mozart's The Marriage of Figaro from the Royal Albert Hall in London. In our cast are Tommaso Barea as Figaro, Johanna Walroth as Susanna, as Count Almaviva, Hugh Montague Rendell, as the Countess Louise Alder. Alessandro Corbelli is Bartolo, Madeline Shaw is Marcellina, as Cherubino Adele Charvet, and as Don Basilio, Robert Forrest. Riccardo Minazzi leads the orchestra of the Age of Enlightenment in this production presented by the Glyndebourne Festival. Next week, we're off to Barcelona's Gran Teatre del Liceo for another comic masterpiece, Gaetano Donizetti's The Elixir of Love. Diego Mateus will conduct the chorus and orchestra with a cast led by Pretty Yende and Michael Spires. I hope you'll be listening. I'm Lisa Flynn. Thanks for listening. Celebrating 50 years, this is the WFMT Radio Network.
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3: Hey there, it's Bill McLaughlin, and I've been loose in the library again, tracking down string quartets by men and women who were born in the 1850s and 60s. Some very well-known and beloved, like quartets of Debussy and Sibelius, but some wonderful, rarely heard gems from Edward Elgar, Amy Beach, and a lot more. 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
0: One of Mozart's most prized roles is that of the Countess, a tragic yet noble heroine. Her friendship with her maid Susanna breaks the norms of the strict social order of the 18th century. Our Countess Louise Alder spoke to the BBC about her character and this special relationship.
4: She's a strong woman, the Countess. Especially in this production, we've found a lively, young, youthful Rosina from Barbieri, type character, which I was really keen to hold on to. You know, she's not a sort of languishing at the end of her days older woman who's sort of stuck, but she's stuck as a young, youthful person full of life, and Susanna brings that to her. She brings her the gossip, she brings her friendship within a class system.
0: Louise Alder on her character, the Countess. When the curtain goes up on the third act of Mozart's The Marriage of Figaro, the Countess is putting her own plans into action, getting Susanna to agree to a tryst with the Count, but it will be the Countess herself disguised as Susanna. The Count is delighted until he realizes he's been tricked and decides to force Figaro to marry Marcellina. When Figaro says he's unable to pay the loan, he protests that he cannot marry Marcellina without his parents' permission. But he doesn't even know who they are, since he was taken from them as a baby. Suddenly, Marcellina realizes that Figaro is her long-lost child. Dr. Bartolo is his father, and the family is reunited. Susanna and the Countess write a letter to the Count, inviting him to a rendezvous and attaching a pin for him to send back in response. Meanwhile, the gardener's daughter, Barbarina, manipulates the Count into giving her permission to marry Cherubino, saving him from military service. As the wedding party begins, the Count opens the letter and pricks his finger on the pin. At the start of the final act, the pin has gone missing. The Count gave it to Barbarina, and she's dropped it. She tells Figaro, who's devastated to realize that it must have been Susanna who arranged the secret meeting. In the garden at night, Susanna and the Countess are disguised as each other, and the Count tries to seduce the woman he thinks is Susanna, but who is actually his own wife. Figaro recognizes Susanna, but pretends to seduce her as the Countess. When the disguises finally come off and the truth is revealed, the Count begs for forgiveness, and the wedding celebrations can begin. In our cast, we have Tommaso Barea as Figaro, Johanna Walroth as Susanna, as Count Almaviva Hugh Montague Rendell, as the Countess Louise Alder, Alessandro Corbelli as Dr. Bartolo, Madeline Shaw is Marcellina, as Cherubino, Adele Charvet, as Don Basilio, Robert Forrest, and Elizabeth Boudreau is Barbarina. Here now is Riccardo Minazzi to lead the soloists and the orchestra of the Age of Enlightenment in the final two acts of Mozart's The Marriage of Figaro.

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Oh,

0: We've just heard the last two acts of Wolfgang Amadeus Mozart's opera, The Marriage of Figaro, a day of madness at Count Almaviva's palace, ending with confessions, reconciliations, and finally wedding celebrations. In this August 2025 performance at London's Royal Albert Hall, we heard Tommaso Barrea as Figaro, Johanna Walroth as Susanna, as Count Almaviva Hugh Montague Rendell, as the Countess Louise Alder, Alessandro Corbelli was Dr. Bartolo, Madeline Shaw was Marcellina, as Cherubino Adele Charvet, as Don Basilio Robert Forrest, and Elizabeth Boudreau was Barbarina. Ricardo Minazzi led the orchestra of the Age of Enlightenment. Next week, our opera tour of the great stages of Europe continues with a stop at Barcelona's Gran Teatre del Liceu for a stunning performance of Gaetano Donizetti's The Elixir of Love. I hope you'll be listening. Daniel Goldberg is the producer of our WFMT opera series, thanks to Rebecca Nystedt and the WFMT operations team. Our executive producer is Roger White. Today's program comes from a partnership with the European Broadcasting Union and the BBC. I'm Lisa Flynn. Thanks for listening. Celebrating 50 years, this is the WFMT Radio Network.
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1: Hello again from the Sunday Opera. This is Michael Kanacki. I hope you enjoyed today's production of The Marriage of Figaro from Glyndebourne. And my time with you now is going to be filled not with Mozart as composer, but with Mozart as character. We're turning to an opera, one-act opera by Nikolai Rimsky-Korsakov, which was written in 1897, based on a verse drama or a poem by Pushkin, which was published in 1830. It is Mozart und Salieri. And Pushkin was one of the prime people that started the whole concept that Salieri was responsible for Mozart's death by poisoning him. The first performance took place in Moscow, and it was presented by the Moscow Private Russian Opera on the 7th of December, 1898. It dramatizes the legendary rivalry and fatal jealousy of the composer Antonio Salieri towards the effortless genius of Wolfgang Amadeus Mozart. It's in two scenes. The first scene is Salieri's journey. We find him sitting in his room, bitterly reflecting on his own hard-fought success. He listens to a blind fiddler play a tune from Mozart's Don Giovanni in a tavern, which infuriates him. Mozart then arrives with a poor blind fiddler and plays a comedic little masterpiece mockery of a tune. Salieri hides his rage and invites Mozart to dine with him at an inn, secretly resolving to poison him. That's the end of the first scene. There is an intermezzo, and then we have the fatal dinner. Mozart and Salieri eat and drink while discussing art, morality, and whether a true genius can commit a crime. A troubled Mozart talks about a mysterious stranger in black who commissioned his unfinished Requiem. Mozart plays parts of his Requiem on the piano. Salieri listens and weeps at the transcendent beauty of the music. Salieri secretly drops poison into Mozart's glass. Mozart finishes playing, complains of feeling unwell, and departs to rest. Salieri is left alone, horrified and haunted by the dark realization of what he has done and whether genius and murder can truly coexist. In this recording, you will hear Peter Schreier as Mozart. As Salieri, we have Teo Adam. You'll hear Peter Rosel playing the piano. Our conductor is Marek Yanofsky, and he'll be leading the Staatskapelle Dresden and the Leipzig Radio Chorus. Here is Rimsky-Korsakov's one-act 1897 opera, Mozart und Salieri.

0: On the Classical Network, that was a one-act opera by Rimsky-Korsakov, Mozart und Salieri. Our performers were Peter Schreier and Theo Adam, and you heard Peter Hosel playing the piano. Marek Janowski was our conductor leading the Staatskapelle Dresden and the Leipzig Radio Chorus. That's it for me. Thank you for joining us today, and I hope you will join us next week. Right now, however, stay tuned. As always, Ted Otten is in the wings, ready to join me for the Dress Circle. I hope you have a wonderful evening.
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0: Hello and welcome to The Dress Circle. 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
1: And this is Ted Otten.
0: And tonight we are looking at some of the shows of August. Well, we're looking at opening numbers and overtures. And August is not a really wonderful month for openings. We didn't have an opening this year. We did last year. So between that and our first musical, we have 140 years of musical theater history.
1: And our first musical opened on August 15th. 1885, and it played for 250 performances. Sir Arthur Sullivan and William S. Gilbert wrote The Mikado, and that is an amazing show because it's been on Broadway 33 times through 1987. And of course, we're going to the Doyle Cart Orchestra. In fact, it's the new Doyle Cart Orchestra, conducted by John Price Jones. Here is the overture to The Mikado.

0: You just heard the overture to The Mikado by Gilbert and Sullivan, played by the new Doily Cart Orchestra, conducted by John Price Jones.
1: From The Mikado, we are jumping 140 years to the revival. It was more of a stop on a national tour of Mamma Mia, but it did incredibly well. It was a limited run. It ran for 195 performances, and it never played below 95% of a house. So it sold out every single performance. That shows you how much that show is still loved. The original was loved quite a bit more. When it opened in 2001, it went on to run for 5,758 performances. Now, this, as I said, was a limited engagement, and it's the third national tour. The first ran from 2000 to 2004, the second from 2002 to 2012, and the one that's currently on has been going since 2023. From the original London cast, because there never was a New York cast recording of this, we're going to listen to the overture and the prologue. The orchestra is conducted by Martin Lowe, and singing the prologue is Lisa Stoke.

0: Carmichael, Bill Austin, and Harry Bright. Good luck.
1: From the original London cast of Mamma Mia, that was the overture and prologue. Our orchestra was conducted by Martin Lowe, and that was Lisa Stoke.
2: Our next song comes from The Girl from Utah, and it opened on August 24, 1914, and played for 120 performances at the Knickerbocker Theater. It returned after its national tour to a small Broadway run, which opened on August 9, 1915. And that was 24 performances. The only songs that survive from The Girl from Utah are They Didn't Believe Me, The Land of Let's Pretend, and You Can Never Tell. All of those are by Jerome Kern. And we're going to hear the overture from The Girl from Utah, and it's played by the National Philharmonic Orchestra, conducted by John McGlynn.

0: You just heard the overture to The Girl from Utah by Jerome Kern, a 1914 musical.
1: And Ted mentioned it was amazing that his three songs survived, because if you look at the composing teams who wrote this show, I think there were about seven composers and maybe nine lyricists who worked on this show, but the only songs that were left were Kern's, because they're fabulous. Well, let's go from that to Stop the World, I Want to Get Off, a revival that opened on August 3rd, 1978, and ran for 30 performances. This was because it was another limited engagement. It was a summer musical that appeared at the New York State Theater. Music and lyrics were by Leslie Bricus and Anthony Newley, and this was a huge hit for Sammy Davis Jr. In fact, he got two hit singles out of it, and especially What Kind of Fool Am I was the biggest hit for him. It won one of five Tony nominations, and the original production, that was, ran for 555 performances. Here we have the overture and the ABC song. The orchestra is conducted by George Rhodes, and the ABC song is sung by the ensemble.

0: From the revival of Stop the World, I Want to Get Off, you heard the orchestra conducted by George Rhodes and the ensemble with the ABC song.
1: Next, we're going to one of the major hits, 42nd Street. And this show had music by Harry Warren and lyrics by Al Dubin. And Johnny Mercer wrote some additional lyrics. It opened on August 25th, 1980. And ran for 3,486 performances at the Winter Garden. And we're going to hear the overture and the audition song. And the orchestra is conducted by John Lasko. And the audition song is performed by Danny Carroll and the ensemble.

0: You just heard the overture to 42nd Street by Harry Warren and Al Dubin, and the orchestra was conducted by John Lesko, and the taps were provided by Danny Carroll and the company in the number called Audition.
1: This is Michael Kanacki.
0: And this is Ted Otten.
1: And you're listening to opening numbers and overtures from the shows of August on The Dress Circle. Well, we're going back to 1904 now, and don't worry, this is another modern recording, to a musical called Indahomie. In fact, this was the revival of Indahomie. It originally opened in February of 1903 and ran for 53 performances, and this revival ran for 17 performances at the Grand Opera House, which was on 23rd Street and 8th Avenue. Indahomie was the first full-length musical written and performed by Black performers that was staged at a Broadway theater, and it was a success. It was a satire of the American Colonization Society's Back to Africa movement of the 19th century. It had two national tours and one British national tour, and it ran for over 4 years in total. Music was by Will Marion Cook. Lyrics were by Harry Seaman. We're going to listen to the overture, and this time it's performed for us by the Paragon Ragtime Orchestra, conducted by Rick Benjamin from a wonderful series of CDs called Black Manhattan.

0: From the 1904 musical Indahome, the first full-length musical written and performed by Black performers on Broadway, you heard the overture. The music was by Will Marion Cook.
1: We're going now to the August 14th, 1997 revival of 1776, which opened originally in March of 1969. And it ran for 333 performances. The original ran for 1,217. The third revival in 2022 played for 105 performances and featured a cast of all female, transgendered, and non-binary actors. We were going to hear from the 1997 revival, the overture and the opening number, Sit Down, John, and that's sung by Brent Spiner and the company.

I have come to the conclusion that one useless man is called a disgrace, that two are called a law firm, and that three or more become a Congress. And by God, I have had this Congress. For 10 years, King George and his Parliament have gulled, cullied, and diddled these colonies with their illegal taxes. Stamp Acts, Townsend Acts, Sugar Acts, Tea Acts. And when we dared stand up to them like men, they stopped our trade, seized our ships, blockaded our ports, burned our towns, and spilled our blood. And still, this Congress won't grant any of my proposals on independence even so much as the courtesy of open debate. Good God! What in hell are they

0: Shut that man up!
1: Never! Never!
2: From Sherman Edwards, 1776, we're going to the August 12th, 2024 revival of Once Upon a Mattress by Mary Rogers and Marshall Bearer that starred Sutton Foster. It ran for 128 performances at the Hudson Theater, and from this you're going to hear the prologue and Many Moons Ago. The orchestra is conducted by Anne Britt de Chateau, and Daniel Breaker is the jester.

I will test her thus, the old queen said. I'll put 20 downy mattresses upon her bed, and beneath those 20 mattresses I'll place one tiny pea. If that pea disturbs her slumber, then a true princess is she.

We're going now to another Jerome Kern musical, Leave It to Jane. And it opened on August 28th, 1917, and played for 167 performances at the Longacre Theater. We're going to hear the overture, and here it is, performed by the National Philharmonic Orchestra, conducted by John McGlynn.

0: With the overture to Jerome Kern's Leave It to Jane, we have to bid you goodbye and hope you'll join us next week with more music from Broadway and Hollywood. Until then, this is Michael Kanacki.
1: And this is Ted Otten.
0: Wishing you a very pleasant evening from The Dress Circle.
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0: Hey there, it's Bill McLaughlin, and I've been loose in the library again, tracking down string quartets by men and women who were born in the 1850s and 60s. Some very well-known and beloved, like quartets of Debussy and Sibelius, but some wonderful, rarely heard gems from Edward Elgar, Amy Beach, and a lot more. 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
1: I'm Elliot Forrest, and it is my pleasure to welcome you to the next broadcast of the radio series from the Chamber Music Society of Lincoln Center. David Finkel and Wuhan Artistic Directors. Now in its 56th season, the Chamber Music Society is one of the world's leading chamber music presenters. From its home in New York's Alice Tully Hall, on tour and on recordings, the Chamber Music Society delivers dazzling performances by virtuosic musicians to countless devoted listeners. 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David Finkel, co-artistic director of the Chamber Music Society, told us more about the wide-ranging set of compositions featured on this program.
2: On today's broadcast, we explore an eclectic set of recent American chamber works. First up, it's a stirring vocalise that pianist, conductor, and composer André Previn wrote in the 1990s for soprano, cello, and piano. A vocalise is a song with no text. The singer intones an open vowel sound, making the voice more akin to the other instruments in an ensemble. Previn's vocalise is particularly effective because the pairing of the human voice with the voice-like sound of the cello is quite magical. At times, you can't tell which is more human-sounding. It's wonderful music that makes stunning use of all three instruments. Next on the program is Wynton Marsalis' brilliant string quartet At the Octoroon Balls, which he wrote in the mid-1990s for the Orion String Quartet as part of a co-commission from the Chamber Music Society